0: Prop bets and parlays don't work out because individual players don't do exactly what they were hoping for. The MLBPA would like to lobby with MLB to ban prop bets altogether in baseball. I do not foresee that happening.
1: Good luck.
0: And beyond that, the whole thing just comes across as disingenuous because at the same time players requested lobbying to ban prop bets, they also requested clarifications on their ability to do sponsorship deals with gambling companies and sports books. So, talking out of both sides of your mouth, that's what this is. And as with everything in collective bargaining, guys, you never know what's real when it comes to offers or asks and what's just an attempt to understand the other side's position and perhaps put yourself in a place where you can take advantage of that. So, prop bets are not going to be banned in MLB, even if the players do want them.
2: I know we're not freaking out, Jeff, about the CBA negotiations for another 7 months, as you just referenced, but where do you think that the sport, say we were to freak out at some point and we were afraid that there was going to be a real stoppage here, like we had it, what was it, 1994?
1: Correct.
2: Where is the sport today compared to back then? Are there any differences that would either make Major League Baseball, able to deal with that sort of thing better or worse in today's, digital age and how distribution rates and how all that stuff works today? Do you have any thoughts there?
0: Amber, I missed the beginning of your question because my child was telling me to take the dog outside because she's yelling too much. So can we please? I was hoping for a context clue there where I could back my way into an answer. But you said it instead of specifically what you were talking about. So this is a my fault thing.
2: Forget what we were talking about. It was not important. But how old is this child? Why can't this child take this dog out?
1: Forget
2: Daddy's working.
0: The problem is he's 18 years old and he could let I'm sitting on our screen and porch right now and the dog is inside and she wanted to get outside. And so he opened the door and gave me a look like, why didn't you let the dog out? And then I muted the phone while you were asking your question. Disrespectful. Sorry. Won't do it again. But as that was the case, he looked at me and said, don't you have a soundproof room upstairs? And I kind of didn't have a response to that because I do have a soundproof room upstairs and I probably should be taking my radio calls up there. I wanted to take advantage of the porch.
2: Yeah, you also have a porch because that's your porch. You pay for that porch, not that 18-year-old.
0: All of this is true, but here's the thing with kids, man. You got to give them credit when they're right. Even if it's painful, you have to give them credit when they're right because if you don't, they're just going to turn on you when they're wrong and say you always say
1: I'm
0: wrong.
1: But he wasn't particular instance. He could have let the damn dog out. It's your porch, as Amber said.
0: Well, that's what he did, though. He did. He came up and let the dog out, but then he shot me a look like, what are you doing sitting there, you fat
1: And that's
0: lady
1: when you
0: bastard.
1: Muted and went, dude, it's my house, so get your ass inside. I got it. Okay. Hey, so now we're on the fun.
0: I save the it's my house. And this is my stuff for times when it matters. You say that enough and you're going to sound like Charlie Brown's teacher. But save it for when it's really serious, that's my move. I don't know about other parents out there. They may just have more respectful children than I do.
1: All right, Jeff. Now we're on the fun topics. All right, so really quickly, we got like 2 minutes left. We're going to rapid fire here. When was the last time you and the bride went to a movie? Like actually to the cinema, to the movie?
0: A year, probably.
1: What was it? Do you remember?
0: No idea.
1: All right. I actually had to think about it this morning. Amber and I got into this last night. It was Top Gun Maverick was the last one. So that was a long time ago. Yeah.
0: Boy, that was 4 years ago, right?
1: Yeah. Yeah. Right. That was the last one. Your go-to vacation in the summertime as a Major League Baseball senior reporter. What's your go-to? When are you able? The cackle.
0: The cackle. I take vacation.
1: I love you.
0: You're funny.
1: When was the last time?
2: His screened in port.
1: Right. Yeah. That's his vacation. When was the last time you actually went to a tailgate? Whether it's football, baseball, basketball, whatever. Last time.
0: Chiefs game last year.
1: Really? Describe it. Go.
0: I mean, lots of good food and beer. Is there really much more to say?
2: It was a tailgate. Yeah, the explanation was in the
1: last one. Was your wife with you at the tailgate?
0: No, she does not go anywhere. Does not go anywhere near Arrowhead Stadium. No desire.
2: Smart.
1: Bassett, I love you, dude. We love you so much, brother. God bless you.
2: Thanks, Jeff. You can check him out. Sources Tell Jeff Passan podcast. Thanks, Jeff. We appreciate it.
0: Thanks for having me, guys.
1: Oh, I love him. He's just so good. His response, the wife, no.
2: Nope.
1: Not
2: too smart for
1: she
2: that.
1: She wanted nothing to do with it. There you go. Done.
2: Coming up next here on Amber and Ian, Kevin Clark said something about the Seahawks today that raised some eyebrows. We'll get into it right here on ESPN Radio.
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0: along with, as well, I must say, the unbelievable crowds everywhere. I mean, I've been in Philadelphia now for 3 weeks, and I've just seen the city just swarmed with first Ecuadorians, then Brazilians, then French, then people from Ivory Coast and Curacao. And then today, suddenly, I've got red and white shirts all around me. It's Croatians everywhere and a lot of Ghanaian fans as well ahead of the game tomorrow. And that's just, I think, making it, you know, a summer that hopefully none of us are ever going to forget.
1: Yeah, I read that it's the most attended World Cup in World Cup history. It's been unbelievable. Tony Husband's going to be calling Croatia Ghana tomorrow. Tony, you obviously call a lot of MLS games during MLS season. So what is harder to call, a World Cup game or an MLS game?
0: Well, there's differences. It's a good question, though. It's quite different doing the two. You know, you're doing ultimately, you know, you're calling the game. But of course, what I'm doing with World Cup matches is you are broadcasting to a global audience outside of the US, and so you're trying to bring in some of the culture and stories about this country. So, you know, I'm reflecting to our global audience about, you know, everything from the Rocky statue to the Liberty Bell in Philadelphia. But, you know, I wouldn't be doing that if I'm calling a Philadelphia Union game on a Saturday night in the MLS season. You know, I think they might know about that. So, you know, you're treating a slightly different audience. Of course, World Cup games are covered. You know, there is no angle that is not there. You know, we have more than 30 cameras. We have drones. We have, you know, we're going to have a helicopter at the game, a chopper at the game I'm doing next week. You know, there's just, you know, obviously everything is covered. And also, you know, you're in these, in many cases, these huge American football stadiums, NFL stadiums, and, you know, we're at the Link, obviously, it's the Philadelphia Stadium for this competition. And, you know, the view, you're up high looking down, and everything's dressed in a very, very smart FIFA way. It's just, you know, it is quite different. But hopefully I still bring the same enjoyment, enthusiasm, and fun to it that we have with our MLS calls on Apple as well.
2: All right. Last one from me. Messi. You hear the name. 5 goals already. 2 games. Go ahead. Fire away. Golden boot. Go.
0: Who's going to get the golden boot? I watched Dembele score 3 earlier, and I saw Mbappe score 2 here against Iraq. And I think I don't think anybody will beat the French if they show up for every game. They're the strongest team in this tournament, and I think they'll win it. So I'm going to say Mbappe will take the golden boot, although he has got a little bit of work to do.
1: Yeah. Either way, it's going to be unbelievable to watch. Tony Husband, MLS commentator on Apple TV. Of course, he is calling Croatia Ghana. He has been all over this World Cup. Tony, we appreciate it so much.
0: No problem. Nice to talk to you.
1: Coming up next here on Amber and Ian, we're getting to your phone calls. Josh, James, Douglas, Jim, Cujo, Scott, everybody on the call-in line, please be patient with me. Promise, I'm getting to you next right here on ESPN Radio.
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0: motivation.
1: I think it's a status thing. I think it's a status thing more than anything. Right, he doesn't need any more money. He's got it all. But I think it's more of, to the Lakers, this is what I'm valued to you. And that number might be different for the Cavs, even though we won a championship.
0: Like you said, do you want to win? Do you want to win?
1: I'm winning.
0: You want to win? 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

0: 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Give us a call, 888-SAY-ESPN. It's 888-729-3776. Tommy Smith going to join us at the top of the hour to talk about the World Cup. Corey Heim, who won the NASCAR Cup Series race a week ago, he'll join us. By the way, it's not Corey Haim. When we sent that text to Mikey C, hey, Corey Heim is going to join us. His response is that the guy from the Lost Boys? And I get that a lot. Like when I and Corey Heim probably has no idea who Corey Haim is or was.
1: No, he doesn't. There's no way. Unless old people like us are like, oh, were you in the Lost Boys?

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1: Out in the country, past the city limit sign, there's a honky-tonk near the county line.
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1: whiskey,
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0: 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One of my favorite clips on the internet was, it was like a Brooks and Dunn tribute show, and George Strait sang that. And the look on the faces of Brooks and Dunn, because George Strait was singing their song better than them, was, that was one of my favorite things. It was a year ago, like last week. You and I sat down with Brooks and Dunn. That was awesome. And you know those guys. I don't. And that was like an out-of-body experience for me. Like, they were just sitting there talking to us.
1: Yeah. And laughing with us and telling, you know, funny jokes. But it's funny. You know how, I'm not sure what the deal is here. It happened again 2 days ago. So, you know how each of us kind of have this number or two numbers in our phone that for some reason you just butt dial these random numbers sometimes.
0: Yeah. Yeah.
1: Like Mark Dyer, our great friend and mentor, that dude butt dials me 3 times a month.
0: Yeah.
1: And I'm on Ronnie Dunn's butt dial list.
0: Are you really?
1: Yes. And I will get these random phone calls from Ronnie Dunn, and I know very well that he does not want to talk to me.
0: Right.
1: This is an accident.
0: Yeah.
1: And I just, I think it's hilarious that how I wound up in his butt dial universe. Dude, I have just made another coffee and it's all over the top of this table.
0: Yeah. Good job. I made one too during a break, but I got a couple friends are like that. They're like, you know, lastly, we talked about butt rock. Now we're talking about butt dials.
1: Yeah, well, I think what ends up happening is you somehow end up getting like a star or something or some sort of notification in your contact
0: recent
1: list.
0: Recent calls. Yeah, recent call. If the most recent call was a butt call, it's still a recent call.
1: You just butt dial them, and I don't know why I'm on there.
0: Yeah,
1: I think it's hysterical.
0: I
1: do. I think it's so funny.
0: And but of all the people in the phone.
1: Yeah.
0: Ronnie Dunn. Yeah, that was, y'all, here, people always ask about, like, traveling with Marty and stuff, and when a lot of times, especially in the fall, you know, we both get to the airport on Friday or whatever, and Marty is concierge, like, whatever, have you ever seen that movie Up in the Air, like, whatever status George Clooney was that he had, that's what Marty has, an American. I have a status, but I don't have, like, carry you to the gate on Cleopatra's throne status. And so I get to the airport a lot of times, and I'm like, where's Marty? Because we're about to board. And Marty's at the club. You're at the whatever
1: the Admiral Club.
0: Yeah, Admiral Club. And Marty will be like, hey, where are you at? I'm like, I'm at the gate. You know, I'm sitting over here, I'm eating a Lunchable, you know, next to this guy that smells like, you know, the bottom of your tail. And where are you? And he's like, I'm at the Admiral's Club with Kix Brooks. And that's a true story. You can't even deny that. That was,
1: yeah, that actually
0: might have been,
1: did
0: even,
1: happen.
0: Might
1: it was
0: been
1: Ronnie.
0: That.
1: It was Ronnie, but nonetheless, Ronnie. Okay. You're right. Yeah.
0: Yeah. Yeah. It was one of them. But we told Brooks and Dunn point blank in our interview that you and I have always used them as an example of, like, being careful, because you and I both, we're not, I don't want people to think we're out of comparing ourselves to guys that have won 10,000 Grammys. But what I am saying is that you and I do Marty and McGee, which we love and adore and have done it for so long now. But we also go do our own thing. Like, I go do my stuff and you go do your stuff, and we champion each other and then we get back together. But we have always used them as the example of, you be careful, because those guys have had times where they didn't talk to each other. And we told them about it. And I remember, I think it was Ronnie said, sometimes you just got to go to the other corner of the ring and you got to clear your head and then you meet back in the middle again. But mm-hmm. But they were very honest about it. We started asking about it. And I thought, man, I don't want to make these guys mad. But they have all, we've always kind of used them as an example. Like, you know, right now, Daryl Hall and John Oates, like, they're never going to speak to each other again. And that's sad. And the, but Brooks and Dunn, it went through their deals, and they figured we talked to Rascal Flatts about the same thing, about you kind of everybody was, well, I'm gonna go do this, I'm gonna go do that too. Fine, screw you, whatever. And but they come back around, and I thought it was very cool that those guys were so honest with us about that.
1: Well, the human condition is, you know, when you're, well, not everybody, certainly, that's a generalization, but in businesses like ours, we have egos. And if you're an entertainer like those guys are, you're going out and standing in front of people every day, you better have one. And you better think you're the badass dude on the planet and believe in your songs and or, you know, in our case, believe in what you're doing. And we do. But what ends up happening is you start to compare. And when you start to compare, fractures happen. And, well, how come this? Why did he get that? Why did she get that? What are they doing? Oh, bump. Yeah, once you get to the point where you realize it's all so fleeting, you go, oh, maybe I shouldn't have this ego. I'm enjoying the fact that I get to screw around with my buddy every Saturday morning and just have fun. We don't need to, like, everybody can win. Everybody can eat. And sometimes it takes a while for people to understand that and learn that. Sometimes it takes 20 years.
0: Yeah.
1: But
0: it's just, yeah, you're right.
1: If you don't acknowledge, it just festers.
0: Yeah. And we see it in NASCAR. We see it with crew chiefs and drivers. I mean, the greatest crew chief and driver combinations in the history of the sport, they all broke up because they all thought, well, I can go do that somewhere else. I can do it without him.
1: Yeah.
0: And it never
1: worked out as well. He's only winning because of me. He's only winning because
0: exactly
1: of me.
0: Right.
1: He's only winning.
0: And in case you were wondering, we did 100% just now compare ourselves to Hall & Oates and Brooks and Dunn and Richard Petty and Dale Inman. So just write that down.
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17: Good Saturday morning. The NHL draft rolling on today after an eventful round one, 9 trades, some top prospects off the board in a deep draft. The Maple Leafs making the expected top pick with Penn State's Gavin McKenna, ESPN's Kevin Weeks, and what the Maple Leafs get with the top overall selection.
18: I think he's a tremendous pick for them, stylistically, the fit, also his mentality, his approach, his attitude, all those things we have to factor into the equation as well. He's ready for the smoke in the big smoke up in TO.
17: McKenna, the Big Ten Freshman of the Year at Penn State. Draft continues today, 11 a.m. Eastern for rounds 2-7 on ESPN TV. In the NBA, the offseason rolls on. The Heat making the big move to bring in Giannis after a deal with the Bucks. ESPN Radio's Evan Cohen says there's no reason to think he can't win a title.
19: For anyone doubting them, Giannis is working with and for the same exact people that Dwayne Wade worked for, the same exact people that Shaq worked for, the same people that LeBron and Bosch and Jimmy Butler all work. They've not changed one person. They are the most loyal, dedicated organization in all of sports. So Giannis better do what the rest of them did, because he's with and for the exact same people.
17: Cohen on unsportsmanlike. In baseball, the Brewers open their series with the Cubs with a 6-2 win. Jacob Mizorowski lights out again. A first inning fastball clocked at 105.5 miles per hour, breaking his own record for the fastest pitch recorded by a starter in the tracking era.
19: Hey, it's Evan Cohen. Coming up Monday, my favorite part of the NBA season is here. It's almost time for legal tampering, and I'll tell you everything you should be paying attention to. It's Unsportsmanlike, 6 a.m. Eastern, right here on ESPN Radio, ESPN2, and ESPNU.

0: post-traumatic stress about that.
1: Yeah. Sorry, man. I have a Whalers hat I wear to Canes games. Mikey, you all right?
2: He was just complaining to me that it wasn't fair that we have the Canes and they don't have the Whalers. Like, literally before the segment started, he was just so sad.
1: Yeah. Well, all I know is I went to a lot of Whalers games. Sean Burke is the man. And but we literally were watching, like, the NHL in a mall. And that's when I was like, you know what? They're probably not going to be able to sustain this. Give us a call, 888-SAY-ESPN. It's 888-729-3776. 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

0: matches that they had win and really, you know, do America proud. And everybody was really excited. But now is when it matters, because if you lose in the first round of the knockout phase, round of 32, then this has been it turns into a disastrous World Cup.
1: Well, this is what happens in single elimination sports, right? Mm-hmm. You could have a great regular season, and if you're a four seed in the NCAA tournament, Emmett, you lose, everybody's going to fire the coach. You know, you could be a one seed. You lose to a 16 seed. Is it mm-hmm. people going to say, oh, why, we had such a great, wonderful season?
0: Right.
1: You know, you could be the number one seed in the NFL. You get a bye. You fall apart to the Tennessee Titans. Right. And all of a sudden people are going to be. So the U.S. has to be prepared for this. There's no margin for error now. You can't come out a little bit slow, or your preparation can't be a little bit distracted. Every minute of a two-hour game against Bosnia is they're going to have to play. Yeah. And I know it might not be on the surface a really imposing opponent, but, Emmett, if they're not ready to go against Bosnia, Bosnia will beat them.
0: Oh, yeah. Yeah. Yeah. Anybody can get got in the knockout round, because all it takes is just one good game or one bad half, right? Like, that's all that it takes. I don't necessarily think Cape Verde will win their knockout matchup, but if they could, you know, stranger things have happened. So it you have to be careful. The U.S. and fans of the U.S. cannot just assume
1: anything.
0: And by the way, enough respect to Cape Verde. They have no chance of beating Argentina. So.
1: Oh, Emmett, hold on.
0: We had
1: no chance of beating the Soviets, but we did. You know, sports are weird. Look, God bless Messi, and God bless everybody listening who's from Argentina who's rooting for the blue and white. I'm rooting for Cape Verde in that game, man. If they win that game, I'm buying Cape Verde merch. I'm gonna visit Cape Verde. I'm gonna lead the tour of West Africa, and then we're gonna take a boat. You know, I don't know if there is one, but I'm assuming there is one in order for us to get there. 888-SAY-ESPN, the number 888-729-3776. Terry is in New Jersey, joins us on ESPN Radio. What's up, Terry?
2: Hey, how's it going, guys? Great show.
1: Thank you.
2: I'm one of those crazy Knicks fans celebrating our 2-week Knicksversary. I was talking about LeBron James, and I know Miami and Cleveland are the two top choices, but I would love to see LeBron go to San Antonio and be the point guard for that team. That would be phenomenal. We might not have our first championship if he was in San Antonio this year.
1: Interesting thought, but isn't that a bunch of ring chasing, Emmett? I mean, wouldn't he be accused of just trying to glom on to Victor Wembanyama? He can't go to San Antonio.
0: I mean, I think he could do whatever he wants to. Now, I also think you're right. That is the number one thing everybody would go. Now he's Karl Malone and Gary Payton, you know, who they ran to places to go try to get a ring at the end of their career. Now, they went to the Lakers.
1: Right.
0: But, you know, that's what they did. End of the day, they just said, hey, I need to go to the closest place I could get a ring. And people would accuse LeBron of that. But that's what I don't think that's what he wants to do.
1: Yeah.
0: You know, so
1: I think it's more likely he plays in the G League with Bronny than he goes to Memphis. Okay, right?
0: Oh,
1: so that would be.
0: He told everybody how much he hates Memphis. And I would say, LeBron, don't ever go to Memphis again.
1: All right, Sacramento. Can we take Sacramento off the board?
0: Sacktown is up out of here.
1: Is gone.
3: Is that the next segment? Are we just going to list the places where LeBron won't go?
1: Won't be going.
0: Yes.
1: I think Minnesota gone. Detroit would really surprise me. I got to say, I'd be taken aback by that one.
0: Awesome, though.
1: What's the favorite right now? Hold. Because you know him pretty well.
0: All right.
1: Hold your thought on that. We'll get to it next. 888-SAY-ESPN. Aaron Goldhammer, Emmett Golden on ESPN Radio.
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15: 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I'm Scott Inman. Hey, thanks for tuning in. The next hour is full of information to help you feel more educated about your money. 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Then it's the Get Ready for the Future show answering your questions like this one. We've been investing for years but never rebalanced our accounts. Are we overdue? And how do we know what to change? And I'll be back after that with the fastest 4 minutes in finance, with a look at how people are taking one step forward, but two steps back when it comes to their 401k plans. We've got an hour of straight talk coming your way on Gen Wealth Radio. Hey, welcome in again to the Gen Wealth Radio Hour. We are glad to have you along. My name is Scott Inman. For the next hour, we hope you settle in, whether you're listening on the radio program or online. To us, we have a couple of great segments coming up. First, we start off, as you saw, if you're watching the program online, the What's Happening segment starts us off, where we're going to be talking about some topics that are making news or making waves, whatever the case may be, across the social media platforms or online articles. Our marketing team is very good about scouring that for us and taking a look at giving us some topics to kind of just weigh in on with our thoughts. And then we've got the Get Ready for the Future show coming up a little bit later on with answering your questions about money. So stay tuned for that. With me today out of the Conway office is financial advisor Teresa Arago. Glad to have you along again in
16: Thank you.
15: The co-hosting seat.
16: Always good to come and help.
15: Are you ready to go?
16: I am.
15: Yeah, you're fresh out of a meeting, too, so your head may be still in that meeting. I'm trying to kill a little bit of time.
16: Yes, I'm
15: Get you locked in, but, you know, hey, for those of you that don't know, sometimes we are just coming right out of the meeting room and flopping down right into the seat and starting the show.
16: But our prep for the What's Happening section actually came up. The topic came up during my meeting, so it was really helpful to be prepared for today. So we'll call it even.
15: I'm glad you're getting use out of it in more than one place, right?
16: Yes.
15: Well, we'll get to that. I know which one you're talking about. There's a great article about a Social Security potential fix, and we'll talk about that. But we're going to start off with this article from The Motley Fool, which is known really as kind of a stock-picking organization, but they produce some pretty good articles, and this is a good one. It comes from a study that says millions of Americans are retiring earlier than they plan to, and here's why. So it's according to the 2026 annual retirement study from Allianz, 42% of Americans retire earlier than expected, and most of the time it's not by choice.
16: Mm-hmm.
15: It wasn't always that reason, but the top reasons, 30% said it was because of health issues that prevent them from performing their job. 21% said it was because of an unexpected job loss. And I like this one. We're big fans of this one. Being financially ready earlier than expected. 21% actually said they were financially ready earlier than expected. That surprises me. But the 42% thing does not. I think we've been looking at these annual studies from whoever does them for a very long period of time now, and I think every year it tells us that you need to be prepared sooner than you think, because it is very likely, according to this data, that something might force you into retirement earlier than expected.
16: And I think we've seen this in the meeting rooms, too. You know, we've had clients who wanted to retire at a particular age, and either their health, the health of a parent, or the health of their spouse caused them to have to retire early. It's not as uncommon as you would think. And it's better to be prepared for it than to get caught off guard by it. And then this year, we've seen a lot of layoffs. There have been two major companies here locally that have done some layoffs that have impacted several of our clients. And for our clients, thankfully, they were ready. They were ready to retire anyway. They were just not, you know, making that choice themselves. And this was kind of the thing that got them there a little bit quicker.
15: Yeah, and following along that line of thought, too, you think about what's happening with AI. There's a lot of fear of job loss, job replacement coming from what's happening with artificial intelligence. Now, that's debatable on how big of an impact that's going to be. It might actually just change the way we work or change the type of jobs we have. But even at that, if you're on the cusp of retirement, if you're in that red zone, and are you really going to want to be the old dog learning new tricks, right? So even if it is a choice, I think this is just this study, and the talking points here are obvious, but it's worth pointing out that having a plan, like you said, our clients are prepared for it.
16: Mm-hmm.
15: And even if you have to adjust that plan a little bit, being maybe overly prepared for that future retirement date, right? That if you did make it to 65, you know you've done more than enough to satisfy your retirement income goals with what you've saved and what you have invested. But if you look back at an earlier exit than you are prepared for, you can modify that plan and still be okay.
16: Yes, and I think that's the key is, you know, if you have to retire early and you weren't planning for it, you're losing years of savings.
15: Yep.
16: You know, might have, in the case of like those that say, I want to work till 70, because there are a lot of those still. But let's say you have to stop at 63. That's 7 years of savings that have been lost. There's going to be potentially a Medicare gap if you're not quite 65 yet. So you've got to think about that. And then if you're retiring earlier than planned, the duration of your retirement is now longer. You're going to be retired longer. So those are all factors that can really impact you, even not counting Social Security, of course, and not having access to Medicare. There's a lot of things that can change. And if your plan only works with a very specific set of boundaries, then it hasn't been stress test enough yet.
15: Yeah. And I think people do, if they don't have that plan in place, a very specific retirement income plan in place, it is very scary to enter that unknown time, especially if it's earlier than you plan for. And I think the other piece to this, a term we've coined long ago, I think John Shrewsberry was the one that I heard originally use it, called worktirement.
16: Yes.
15: Right. So when you think about the options you have, it doesn't have to be a full stop or a full go.
16: Mm-hmm.
15: There can be an ease into retirement. So when you think about, hey, my health gave out and I can't do whatever it was that I was doing for the length of my career and I've got to find something else to do, it is easier when you have that plan in place because you'll know where you sit today. So let's say, let's run through kind of just a quick scenario. Let's say you're 60 years old. and you've suffered job loss, and you intended to go to 67 years old before you actually did a full stop on retirement. So you got about a 7-year window. Now, there's lots of things to consider there, but I think one of the big keys is if you've got a retirement income plan in place that was going to be X amount at 67, then you can say, okay, well, where am I at today at age 60, and how much income do I need to have from an employment side to supplement the difference, right? You can fill that gap for 7 years or 5 years or however long it is, and you don't have to be as worried about a full stop. So I think that's important.
16: I've had some clients who, they had a very physically challenging job, and they reached a point where they had injured themselves and couldn't do it. They took a job that to a degree was kind of mindless, but it had enough to cover the health insurance and to cover their medical needs. And it was much less physically demanding of them. And that bought them, I think it was 6 extra years because they needed that. Yeah. And bonus was this within the education system, they were able to get onto the pension program.
15: Yeah.
16: And, were hit that age where they could go ahead and retire and have a little bit of a pension. So it brought them a little extra income. So there's a lot of things you can do to think outside the box if you're walking towards that and you realize, oh, crap, I don't have enough time to plan ahead.
15: Yeah.
16: But if you are younger and you're not at the stage of having to make this decision, now's the time to stress test your plan and make sure that it can handle an early, withdrawal, say 5 years earlier, now so that you can decide, okay, do I need to save more aggressively? Do I need to build some other income streams so that I'll be okay if I have to step into this early?
15: Some great takeaways from that. And the biggest is it's likely to happen for 42% of Americans. They retire earlier than expected. Mm-hmm. All right, we're staying with the Motley Fool. Who knew they were such a source of great information when it comes to savings and retirement? This headline says Roth IRA conversions sound great, but here are the 3 things that can go wrong. This is probably one of the most talked about items on top of mind for somebody when they come into our meeting room for the first time, and quite frankly, even after they've been clients for a while, they want to talk about it, and we want to talk about it too. But there is more to it than just determining, hey, it does sound great to take traditional pre-tax money, convert it to tax-free money in retirement. You want to do that. That should be a great goal to have, but you can't just go in and say that's the priority and I'm going to do whatever it takes to get there. So this was a good video. It was a little video on Motley Fool, about a 7-minute video. So if you haven't watched it, I'd recommend finding that online. You can probably just search it, but we're going to kind of go over it here too. So really the 3 things revolve around taxes and penalties, basically.
16: Yes.
15: The first one is converting too much in a single year. I think it's very important to work through that from a tax planning standpoint, because just for educational purposes, we don't want to assume everybody understands how a Roth IRA conversion works. But in essence, you're going to take, as we've already referred to, that pre-tax money that hasn't been taxed, and you're going to take a piece of it and convert it to a Roth IRA. In the year that you do that, the amount that you convert becomes taxable at ordinary income tax rate. So it's going to get stacked on top of your other income. So making sure you don't jump into a higher federal tax bracket is key there. You don't want to do this and pay 32% in federal income tax so that when you take it out later, you would have only paid 22%, because in retirement, you're going to be in a lower income tax bracket. So keeping that in the rails, between the rails, I should say, and making sure you don't jump a tax bracket is very important there. And that's the first one. You want to take another one?
16: Yeah. So the next one talks about paying taxes from the IRA. So some brokers will allow you to, say, convert $100,000, but hold the taxes from that conversion. So maybe $78,000 gets put into the account. But what you've done is you've taken that money and you've taken a $12,000 loss or $22,000 loss, and now it's got to overcome those taxes. The key to it is if you can't cover the taxes through savings or non-retirement assets, then it may not be right to do that conversion now. You may want to wait until you can do it, or do less so that you can afford to absorb that taxation each year while you're doing it.
15: This is one of the things that we analyze for most of our clients when we start looking at the opportunity to convert, because when they are at the precipice of retirement and that first year of retirement and their income goes down, that is a key time we look at it, or particularly for younger investors who are in a lower tax bracket currently, it's a great opportunity. And we have some software, we have planning software that we love here called Wealth Vision, and we can plug that in and kind of show the savings, the tax savings over the course of your lifetime if you do convert that amount. And I actually did one not all that long ago with a client who wanted to pay the taxes with the converted dollars.
16: Okay.
15: And we were able to actually put that into Wealth Vision and show, well, the savings aren't going to be anything. I mean, yes. It's not going to make an impact on you to do it that way. And it really kind of talked him down because he didn't want to use sideline money, didn't have a whole bunch of it. But that becomes another issue, is you got to part with the cash. Even if you have it, you have to be willing to part with the cash. But the point there is, you do not want to use the money that's in the IRA to pay the conversion taxes.
16: I think when we're talking about both of these tax pictures, whether you are creating a taxable event you're not ready for, or you're using the, you know, converted amount to pay those taxes, you have to overcome that tax before you've really gained anything.
15: Yeah.
16: So if you're paying 25, 30, 32, 34% in taxes, it takes a while for the account to grow. So with a Roth conversion in general, how long you have between conversion and spending matters, because you need time for it to grow. Otherwise, you're really not any net better than you were to begin with. That's why the strategy is so important.
15: So the third thing that can go wrong is related to the penalties.
16: Mm-hmm.
15: Because here's the other thing, too. People may be familiar with the five-year rule on a Roth IRA, that when you open a Roth IRA, that you have to have it in there for 5 years before you can remove the gains without penalty. And the same is true, and the clock resets when you do those conversions, because every Roth conversion starts its own 5-year clock. So if you withdraw the converted funds before that clock expires, you've got that 10% penalty if you're under 59 and a half. So that could be a problem too. If it's money you're going to need soon, it's better off not to convert it as well.
16: Yes, and the penalties on the gains, obviously, but still, that can be very substantial, even if it's been sitting there, you know, for a couple of years. If you've got a good chunk of gains, that penalty can add up really quickly. I think the key here that I hear when I talk about things like Roth conversions is it's a little complex, and if you don't do it right, it can bite you. So the best thing to do is make sure you have a coach to walk you through that process and do the analysis. I love that we have access to this software now, because we can really show you in real dollars what the impact of these decisions are. And there are some people for whom it makes total sense. We had another case recently where the person has the ability to use after-tax dollars for income early in retirement and do Roth conversions, so they're able to cover those tax payments that way. But then later on, their required distributions are way more manageable because of it. So it doesn't always not make sense when you're walking into retirement to do these. But at the same time, you've got to know the cost and the benefit to make an educated decision.
15: Well, some of the stuff that's out there we get sideways with, but Motley Fool gets A pluses today on both of those articles, because they are very, very good, very enlightening. Mm-hmm. All right, we're moving on to an article from Smart Asset. The $45,000 line, this is some breaking news, if you will. This plan protects lower earners but caps COLA for everyone above it. Now, what they're talking about, Social Security, and every year your Social Security check, as you likely know if you're on it, gets a raise, potentially, that's tied to inflation. It's the cost of living adjustment, and the acronym there is COLA. Everyone gets the same percentage across the board. It's figured by third quarter CPI, Consumer Price Index, and I think they think it's going to be maybe upwards of 4% this year, because inflation has ticked up here late in the year. I think it's like 2.6 for 2026. Mm-hmm. So anyway, everybody gets that Social Security cost of living adjustment, but we know Social Security is under quite the stress right now.
16: Yes.
15: The trust fund is on its way to depletion. We've talked about this numerous times on the show. The latest information says 2032, I think, or 2033. Just did a fastest forward on this. You'd think that would be off the top of mind, but it's one of those years. It usually bounces back and forth between one of those years that the trust fund is going to be depleted. And that just means that the tax revenue coming in to fund it is going to be less than the benefits being paid out. So benefits are going to have to be cut if nothing is done. And we are starting to talk, I think, a little bit more seriously about the fixes. None of them are going to be without pain. And this is one that would really hurt. And I don't like it. I know that the fixes for Social Security are going to be painful, but this one is going to basically say, if your annual Social Security benefit exceeds $45,000, your raise, your cost of living adjustment, would get capped moving forward. And for the top 5% of earners, the estimate would be that it would reduce lifetime benefits by 7%. Now, you can say, you know, if you're big on class warfare, those people don't need it, right? And maybe they don't, but they have paid in. And that's my thing. They have paid the Social Security tax, and now you are potentially going to tell them that they're not going to get the full benefit of their Social Security check.
16: Yes, I hate some of the language around Social Security. They call it an entitlement, right?
15: Yes, right.
16: But yet it's pay in your entire working career.
15: Yeah.
16: So I'm with you. The concept that just because someone has a little bit of a higher benefit that they paid into and earned, that they're not going to be able to get the full cost of living adjustment, it just doesn't make a ton of sense to me, especially when you look at the long term. So, you know, instead of a percentage, right, if you made $50,000 in Social Security and this was the number they decide was, you know, you get $900, which was what this article kind of talked about, then you got $100 less than you should have if it was a 2% cost of living. So think about a year where it's 4.
15: Yeah.
16: Right. Then you would have gotten way less than you should have. And then next year, it's starting with a smaller number again and again and again. My question would also be, what if someone wasn't at that threshold originally? When they approach it, does it then start, or is this going to move up as well?
15: Yeah.
16: You know, there's a lot of questions to this. I don't love this either, but, you know, as a planner, my brain goes, well, why would you delay Social Security?
15: Right.
16: If it's going to put you above that threshold in the long run, you kind of would be better off going ahead and take it a little early, maybe.
15: Yeah.
16: It just completely monkeys with the plan.
15: And I think, and I think that $45,000 is not a massive amount of money either. When you think about the people that we work with, oftentimes they are not the top 5% of earners. So, you know, you can say, okay, they should be left out in the cold because they'll have plenty of resources to draw income from and don't need the Social Security. But I think this is going to affect a lot of people that still need it. I mean, you think about somebody who's saved $1 million, which, you know, I mean, there are a lot of people that don't have $1 million, but $1 million isn't what it once was.
16: Correct.
15: That can be a decent retirement with $1 million, but that is potentially based on their income needs and wants, could be stress tested over the course of their retirement. And that Social Security, that foundational income, is key to being a part of making that $1 million last.
16: Yes.
15: And I think that you're pinching a lot of middle to lower upper positioned people that really need that cost of living adjustment. Now, again, there's not going to be an easy fix on this. I mean, I'm going to tell you what I think, and they didn't ask me, and I'm not in the Congress.
16: We don't have any power to actually.
15: I'm not going to do anything, but I think raising the retirement age is a no-brainer here.
16: Yes. And maybe they'll do both. I mean, let's be real. That's probably going to happen, no matter what other steps they take.
15: I just think that's an easy one because of life expectancies going up. We say it in the meeting room all the time. I mean, the full retirement age is 67 for everybody born 1960 or later. That's me. And that's my 16-year-old son. The full retirement age is 67. My 16-year-old son is likely going to live to be 115, right? If we keep going the way we're going
16: with based on statistics and medical advancements,
15: So bumping him up to 69 or 70 as a full retirement age and saving that money, I think that that's a no-brainer. And, you know, there's probably going to be some tax increases as well coming down the line. So anyway, the point and the takeaway for everybody here is Social Security is going to be there. We can't tell you exactly past 2032, which our thanks to Casey, by the way, he did clarify that it is 2032, the projected depletion of the trust fund. It could look different in a lot of ways, whether your benefit gets monkeyed with or whether you're a worker still working in the next 9 years when this happens, or 9 years. That's not 9 years. That's 6 years.
16: Yeah.
15: I don't know where I was thinking there. Yeah. 2032 is very close. So if you're still in the workforce at that time, you know, your taxes may change. Your retirement plan may change. We'll stay on top of those changes for you. But the bottom line is, as I always say, your retirement is on you. And your Social Security is subject to so much legislative risk that we can't even go into detail on all of it. But you should always have a plan for some Social Security, but it does put the onus back on you to prepare for your own financial independence and not to count on the government to do it all. I had such a great one that we were going to get to, and we are completely out of time in the What's Happening segment.
16: Maybe we can sneak it in next week.
15: We're going to save that guy. Can we like put it right there and make sure we get to it next time? But
16: ooh, yes, that one makes me crazy.
15: We were going to, we were just getting started here.
16: You guys are going to have to do that one another time.
15: Yeah, the fire movement. Yeah, we'll talk about that next week. So you have to stay tuned for that What's Happening segment next week, because we're out of time, and it's time next for the Get Ready for the Future show.
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20: You've been sold the idea that financial independence is all about some number on your account statement, or even worse, that you don't qualify because of where you started out. 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It's not about some well-kept secret of the wealthy. It's about finding the right information and knowing how to apply it. On the Get Ready for the Future show, we're answering your questions so you can start making real financial change today. 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
15: On our mission to help people discover, protect, and share true financial independence, this is the Get Ready for the Future show from the sixth floor of Three Financial Center in West Little Rock, Arkansas. Glad to have you on board, where we're answering your questions about finance, whether it's money, whether it's investments, whether it's retirement, Social Security, whatever is on your mind, we want to hear from you. And the way to get that question into us is very simple. We've got a number. We give it to you every week. 501-381-5228. Again, it's 501-381-5228. You can send us a text at that number. You can also call it and leave a voicemail, and we'll use that voicemail on the air in a future show. So want you to write down that number and get your question into us, just like Penny did. We're going to start with Penny, but I want to welcome in Teresa Arago. I almost forgot to welcome you again.
16: It's
15: you know,
16: fine.
15: We do multiple segments when we're sitting at the desk, and I've already welcomed you once, so it's not natural for me to do it again, but this is a new show, and it's time to welcome you on from our Conway office. Glad to have you in the co-hosting chair again.
16: Thanks. Do you mean it? Because, you know, you did forget me.
15: I did. Okay. I did forget, but I do mean it. It wasn't an intentional slight by any
16: means.
15: I was just so excited to get to these questions.
16: These are good questions today. I'm excited too.
15: This is a good one, and since I just got back from vacation, it really hits home for me when I think about it personally. But Penny writes from Little Rock, "We're 62 and want to relocate after retirement. I just got back from the beach, Penny. I feel you. What should we consider financially before moving states? I went down to Florida, the panhandle, and spent a little time down there in a house. We had a family vacation, and I spent a lot of time looking around at the for sale signs and, you know, taking a look at those. And then, of course, I even called on one that was under construction. And as soon as I heard the price, that was kind of the end of the conversation. But, you know, it does get you dreaming, right?
16: Yes.
15: About where do you want to live out your days, right? Mm-hmm. And a lot of people think about moving to the beach. Some of our clients have talked about leaving the country and being a foreign or living on foreign soil for the rest of their lives. And there is a lot to think through there. And Penny, it's good that you're thinking about that. What do you need to consider financially before moving states. Well, I tell you, the first thing that I would say is before we get to the finances, I think the lifestyle piece to this is important too.
16: Yes.
15: Because, you know, if you're moving away from family, you know, you got to seriously think about what's your social network going to be? How often are you going to see the grandkids?
16: Mm-hmm.
15: What's community look like where you are going? Is there a large community of people your age that you can connect and make new friends? The other things that, you know, the healthcare setup, the spiritual setup, what's the church environment look like? I mean, and I know you probably have already thought about that, but for anybody thinking about that, that's what goes through my brain, because after sitting on the beach for a week, mm-hmm. you know, you do think about, if I lived here, I can't just sit on the beach all the time.
16: Yes.
15: I've got to get plugged in and do something.
16: And our experience would tell us too, that retirement isn't just a financial decision. And there are a lot of emotional pieces to retirement.
15: Yeah.
16: Having a successful retirement, it requires community. It requires new purpose. You know, you've been getting up and working with a group of people for an extended period of time now. And when you walk into retirement, you're still going to need your community in some level. So you've got to be somewhere that you can be connected. So taking the time to think through that, and healthcare being a big part of it too, you need to be in a position where if you need care, you can get to it effectively and efficiently. So there are a lot of pieces to it that aren't purely financial that you've just got to take a minute and think about.
15: Yeah, it's got to be more than just a dream and done on a whim. And I'm pretty confident Penny's not doing that. And she does specifically ask the question, what do we need to consider financially? So let's talk about the finances. And the first thing is, I don't know where she wants to go, but we've had this question a lot.
16: Mm-hmm.
15: What about the tax situation? You know, I do think that matters, because there are some states that have a state income tax. There are several that don't. And a lot of people think about going there. Texas is one of them. Florida is one of them. And those are places a lot of people move to retire. And that shouldn't be the only reason, but that is a savings. But the other side of that, let's take Texas. I can give you both of them. For Texas as an example, there's no state income tax. But have you ever seen the property tax bill in Texas? So you may lose much of what you save from an income perspective, because you're going to have to pay more in property taxes than you do in your current state. And with her being in Little Rock, she's a resident of Arkansas. I can tell you it's going to be higher for the same home value. And the other thing about
16: the
15: Florida
16: insurance.
15: And the insurance, that's another one. Mm-hmm. And Florida's a big one. Well, you talk about insurance if you're going to live near the beach, for sure.
16: Yes.
15: But the other side of that with Florida is they've got tourism taxes everywhere, because that's how they make up that lack of state income tax.
16: Mm-hmm.
15: And if you're going to a restaurant, if you're going maybe just a weekend trip and staying in a hotel, I mean, all of those things are going to get piled on there too, that may offset the perceived savings you would get by not paying income tax.
16: And the other side of that is, do they tax Social Security income?
15: Right.
16: You know, in the state of Arkansas, they don't. There are lots of other states that don't. But if you're going to be paying, you know, potentially higher income tax, and they tax your Social Security benefits, that could be very impactful to what dollars actually land in your pocket for you to be able to take care of your expenses with.
15: So if you think about, too, we've already talked a little bit about healthcare and knowing what is available there. Healthcare access is a big one, and the financial piece to that. Obviously, if you relocate before you're 65, Penny says she's 62, you've got to understand the gap you've got between now and when you're eligible for Medicare, and how you're going to have that bridge plan in place, because your new state's marketplace options may be different than what's available to you here in Arkansas. And then after 65, your Medicare obviously travels with you, but the Medicare Advantage plans and supplement plans are actually regionally priced. Many people don't understand that and options. So your current plan may not be available in the new state, and equivalent coverage could cost more. So big changes there could be awaiting you from a healthcare perspective. And then, of course, we've already referenced this, but access to quality specialists, that matters too, especially as you age. You got to research what major medical centers are near your target area before you commit. So there's a lot to it with the healthcare piece.
16: Yes. And then also, you know, if you're considering plan types, if you're planning to travel in retirement, you need to think about your supplements as well, because some work in other states and some don't. So you need to be very careful about the impact. If you're going to be traveling, you know, let's say you move to another state, but you're going to be traveling back to Arkansas consistently to see family or whatever, you're going to need to make sure that your supplement policies will still cover you when you've traveled. And then I also think about, like, the timing of it, because if you're selling a home and buying another home right now, if you're selling your home, you probably got it at an interest rate of about 2.5 a few years ago. You're not going to be able to see that right now.
15: Yeah.
16: So you may not be able to get a comparable house in another state potentially, especially when you add in the interest changes that would happen there. So you're going to have to factor in those costs on both sides, what it's going to cost you to sell your current home, what it's going to cost you to purchase the new home, and any changes that need to happen with that.
15: Yeah, and circling back to wrap this one up, back to the healthcare piece, if long-term care becomes a need, Medicaid rules vary dramatically by state, too. So you look back periods, asset protection rules, and spousal protections are not the same everywhere. So what's protected in Arkansas, for instance, may not be protected in your new state, so that can matter, certainly, in the event of a health crisis. So there's a lot to consider and work through. The first thing, though, is your plan ready? Is your retirement income plan ready? So I would certainly make sure that's the first step, but then a lot of considerations there. Hey, if you want more free info about retirement, investments, and your money, I want to invite you to subscribe to our YouTube channel. You can just search for GenWealth Financial Advisors. You can find past episodes of the Get Ready for the Future show, and also other educational resources at your fingertips. Just go to our YouTube channel and hit the subscribe button.
16: I got in trouble with a client for telling him about YouTube the other day. The wife said that her husband has been an avid listener forever. And she was talking about how every Saturday, doesn't matter what they're doing, he's going to go out in the garage and he's going to listen. And I said, oh, well, you can get on YouTube and watch those. And she goes, no, he cannot. He cannot. She's like, he'll sit there and watch it for hours. I was like, oh, sorry. Just kidding.
15: Yeah, sometimes it's a rabbit hole in YouTube. I remember a young kid that I was working with a long time ago, and he came in. He'd been there about a month. He came in, and I said, how you doing? He said, well, I'm tired. And I said, well, why are you tired? Well, I stayed up till 4 a.m. watching YouTube. And I said, did you finish it? I mean, I can't even imagine that kind of time spend. But
16: no way.
15: If you're younger, that's for sure happening. All right, our next question is from Amelia via text message. We've been investing for years but never rebalanced our accounts. Are we overdue? And how do we know what to change? Great question, Amelia. A lot of people put it on cruise control and click it and forget it, especially in the 401k. And if you're not working with a financial advisor, not necessarily a bad deal. And certainly recently, it's worked out well for you. But let's talk a little bit about what rebalancing is. So it's kind of a multi-layered. I'd say there's two definitions of it that kind of stack on top of each other. But when you're in your 401k, rebalancing is basically from a standpoint of if you chose an asset allocation, and let's say you wanted to be 80% in stocks. You've got a long time before retirement. Somebody said you needed to be 80% in stocks, or you chose it doing your own research, and 20% in fixed income or bonds. Well, over time, especially recently, you would have seen the equity piece do better than the fixed income piece. So you might be out of whack. You might, what they call drift. So you might have more like closer to 90% stock and 10% fixed income because one piece of the allocation has done better than the other. So rebalancing would actually say you're going to periodically, whether it's quarterly or annually, put those things back in line to your asset allocation goal of 80-20. It also can mean, from our standpoint, we have models. We work with different money managers that put together a model, and they have a percentage of each investment holding inside of one of our clients' accounts, for instance. And that may be set to, we want 10% of the model to be in this single investment, and 20% in this one, and 15% in this one, and so on and so on. And some of those investments may outperform others. So it may be over time necessary to go back and reset that to the original allocation model. It's done on a quarterly basis for that.
16: Yes.
15: So it means two things. But if Amelia's out on her own, I'm assuming that it's the first one that she's talking about because she hasn't done it. Because if you're in a model and you're working with a professional, they're going to do it for you. But I do think it is good to look at it. I don't think it's necessarily a thing to tell you to rebalance just to rebalance.
16: No.
15: I think it's worth considering everything we can consider before we just reset.
16: Yes, because the allocation you set it to originally, not knowing how long it's really been, it may have made sense when you did it, but it may not make sense today based on what investments you have available in your plan, because those can change your timeline to retirement and your goals. So it's not just about resetting it back to what it was. It's about understanding where you are today and aligning your investments with that. If your company has stock and you're using that stock as part of your holding, that's where it can get a little tricky. Because I had someone, they worked for Entergy, and over half of their account was in Entergy stock. It had done great, don't get me wrong. But that was a major over-concentration for them because that's half of their portfolio. So one company can take them down if there was a bad quarter. So it's a bit more layered than just a, okay, I used to be at 80-20, so I need to get back to 80-20. Often for my clients, I recommend we look at it together during their review every year. Make sure that it's still in alignment, that there haven't been any changes to the strategy, because that can change the answer too.
15: And it's not just asset allocation rebalancing. Mm-hmm. I think the other piece of that is what are you invested in inside of that asset class? Because that can matter too. If you're you've been in value for a very long period of time and not ever looked at it, you're probably underperforming because mm-hmm. growth has done better. But it may not always do better.
16: They tend to trade off.
15: And I think a diversification review would be important, that wouldn't necessarily just be an asset allocation rebalance. And then really getting a plan together with a financial advisor. You know, a lot of people think still today that if all of their money is tied up in their 401k and they don't have any money that an advisor can manage for them, that they really don't have any reason to go see a financial advisor. Mm-hmm. And honestly, it can be really easy to be lulled into that way of thinking when the market's been on a tear. And if you've been in growth and you watch, hey, every time you look at my quarterly statement in my 401k, I'm doing great, right?
16: Yes.
15: I got this thing licked.
16: Yes.
15: What about when that changes? Or what about, could you be doing better? Could there be opportunities that you don't understand or know about because you don't have the expertise of a financial advisor? And there's no guarantee that a financial advisor is going to lead you into a higher rate of return. But certainly we're on top of things that the average 401k participant's not.
16: Yes. And I think, too, if you do have other accounts, let's say you are married and your spouse and you both have employer plans and maybe you have a couple IRAs, too. Is there anybody actually looking at the total allocation to make sure you're well-diversified away from each other and on the right track collectively? I think a lot of people focus on one account here and then another account there, and they're not really looking at the bigger picture. Mm-hmm. And if your advisor's not comparing those things to make sure you're not kind of over-concentrated or out of balance when you consider the whole picture, then they're not really doing a full service as they should be.
15: Yeah, that's a great point, because each account shouldn't matter as much as the overall portfolio. Mm-hmm. And getting that together is key. And oftentimes when we do have, because we take that into consideration, right? If we do manage a piece of someone's portfolio and the rest is in their 401k, we take that into consideration, how they're invested in the 401k when we make investment decisions for them on our end.
16: Mm-hmm.
15: Great piece there. 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And we'll reach out to you. This is the question of the week. Congratulations, Amelia. We're going to send you a Get Ready for the Future show Tumblr for being named the question of the week. We want you to send us an email to show@getreadyforthefuture.com to claim it. Our next question is from Jeffrey in Searcy. I'm 68 and single with no kids. What should I do with my estate so it doesn't just go to the government? Jeffrey, we do work with lots of clients that don't have kids and don't have a natural beneficiary flow through. But no heirs doesn't mean no plan. So certainly there is value in determining where those assets go. So let's talk about building a meaningful legacy, even if you aren't passing it to kids or a spouse. So thanks for asking this. So lots of people in your situation assume there's nothing to plan for because there's no one obvious to leave things to, but good planning matters even potentially in some cases more, because sometimes it's pretty easy to choose those beneficiaries because you have offspring, right? It's pretty easy.
16: The reality is if you're married or you have natural heirs, children, the courts, it's a pain in the butt to go through probate for your family. It's expensive, but there are natural heirs. There's not going to be a lot of chaos once you get through the probate process. It's chaos, but it's fairly straightforward from there. But if you don't have that, it's even more critical that you outline what you want to happen to your assets. Otherwise, I've seen cases where it is genuinely just turned over to the state because nobody wants to go through the probate process.
15: Right.
16: So having that organized is so, so critical for everybody, but especially if you're in this situation.
15: Yeah, and I think if there aren't natural persons involved, if you can't find a niece or a nephew, or you can't find anybody down the line that you want to help out from a family perspective, then the natural place we're going to go is to start thinking about charitable organizations, because there are lots of very tax-effective ways to get money into the hands of charities without having the government take the tax piece to that, too. Because you're talking about the government gets all of your money, but the government could get a lot of tax money, too, without a plan. So let's talk a little bit about, first of all, the things you need to get structured and in place. If you don't, just the general estate planning conversation. If you don't have a will, that's the first basic piece of estate planning, but that is going to specify who gets what, but it's not going to avoid the probate process.
16: Yes, it's the who gets what after probate.
15: That's right. That's right. So it still goes through the very potentially expensive process of probate and lengthy process of probate. You do need a durable power of attorney. If you have someone you trust to give the authority to make financial decisions if you become incapacitated, that is key to consider. A health care directive so that you know what your wishes are, or someone else knows what your wishes are, to what extent do you want to be kept alive, and who's going to make the decisions for you. And beneficiary designations on retirement accounts and life insurance, those do override the will entirely, so they must be reviewed and kept current. But I think the question Jeffrey's asking here is, I maybe understand all that, I just don't know what to do with it, right? So if you're 68, it may be an opportunity for you very soon, when you reach age 70 and a half, to be able to start what are called qualified charitable distributions, or QCD for short. Now, you may be thinking, well, wait a minute, RMDs don't start at 70 and a half anymore. Nope, they're right. They did used to start at 70 and a half, but now they're later and later and later for different birth years for people. But they didn't change the rule on the qualified charitable distribution when they changed the RMD age.
16: Which I think is wonderful.
15: I do. I think it's
16: allowed us to plan a little bit in advance for my charitably minded people.
15: Yeah, and I hope they don't ever really go back and review that, and they leave it there. So in essence, when you reach 70 and a half, you're eligible, and you can actually send up to $108,000 a year directly to a charity, and it counts toward your RMD, and it is not included in your taxable income. So that's a huge opportunity to start diverting some of your wealth while you're alive and you don't have as big of a estate potentially to pass on. So that's one. But then there's another great opportunity, Teresa, that we've really delved into with our clients who want to preserve some of that charitable contribution for a later time.
16: Yes, yeah, so those donor-advised funds. I had a client recently who had a large windfall, and they were going to get taxed on all of that money in a single year. It was going to be a bit of a nightmare. With this client, they already knew they wanted to set aside a good chunk of that to be used for charitable giving, but they weren't sure who they wanted to give it to yet. So we set up a donor advised fund for them, took that money, put it in there, and it's counted as a contribution to that. It's not taxable to them for that year. So it really helped them in their tax picture while also meeting their goal. So now they get to decide over their lifetime how they want those funds to be used to support the charities that matter to them. And I think this is the place to start for you as well, is to ask yourself, what matters to you? What do you value that you would like to bless, whether it's now or when you're no longer here? Because through estate planning, through these types of different options you have, you can really start making the impact now, and you can certainly make an impact when you're no longer here as well.
15: I want to invite Jeffrey and anybody else wanting to get some estate planning built for themselves to reach out to us. Murray Tudor is our in-house estate planning specialist. She'd love to help you think through what a plan built around your values would look like. It's exactly the kind of situation she works with all the time. So if you'd like to do that, you can reach out by calling 866-653-PLAN. That's 866-653-7526, or send an email to info@getreadyforthefuture.com. Got a few minutes left for our final question. It is from Don in Cabot. My 401k has a Roth option now. Should I split my contributions or pick one over the other? This is becoming more and more available, and I love that there are Roth 401k options out there for you. And Don, there are a few things I would work through before making the decision for sure. Pre-tax versus Roth is one of the big forks in the road, or it can be. I don't necessarily think it is, because I think it really is connected to your income and your age. To be honest, if you are younger, which oftentimes goes to connected to the income piece, you have a lot of time for that Roth 401k to build. So I think I would definitely lean more Roth 401k if you are younger, 30s, maybe even 40s. Mm-hmm. Your income is big here too, because if you're in the 12% bracket, it's a no-brainer. If you're in the 22, I would even say maybe in the 24% bracket, and you have time,
16: yes,
15: a couple decades or more, it is a no-brainer too to start leaning hard into that Roth 401k. Where it gets a little trickier, Teresa, is if you are a higher earner and you're, the dollar you're going to send to the Roth account is going to get hit by a 32% federal income tax before it ever gets there.
16: Yes, that is more impactful. I'll also tell you, the Secure Act changed this.
15: If
16: you earn $150,000 or more a year, they're going to force your catch-up contributions to go to Roth anyway. So you may not have a choice whether to use it. But I do want to address one misunderstanding that exists. I've heard this a ton of times in the meeting room, so I'm just going to throw it out there now. There are a lot of people that think the employer can't match what they're putting towards the Roth, and that's not true.

0: Miami, July 5th and July 31st. 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
1: But if you want $100 to go to the Roth, you're going to have to pay the taxes first and then the $100 go in. So
2: yes,
1: it could be an impact on your spendable income as mm-hmm. well. But whatever it is, the plan that you create, you're going to get used to it. But I think working through the math of that is important. But I like what you said about how it feels, because because how it feels matters. I mean, I think that doesn't necessarily trump the math, but it is definitely a piece to that. Mm-hmm. If it feels okay to you with the taxes on the back end when you file your return, if you still have plenty of disposable income, then you're doing what you want and you're getting that money into the Roth. If you can handle that to some degree, even if you're paying 24% on those dollars, you're going to have such flexibility in retirement. And that's hard to put a price tag on.
2: Yes. And when you think about the fact that you're not going to have required distributions, it's a great diversification tool for your income, too, for retirement. I think a lot of people don't realize, I hate to use salacious words, but it's a bit of a tax bomb if all you have is pre-tax money. And your income isn't necessarily, your income need isn't high enough that you need to pull a ton of money out of your pre-tax assets to support you. When you hit required minimum distribution age, the government determines how much you have to take out every year from that point forward.
1: Yeah.
2: And it's not huge. For most of our clients, it's fine. They're doing just fine. But for some of our clients, especially those that have like pensions and Social Security that don't really need a lot from their assets, having Roth money instead of traditional would really help them out. So again, it's not a one-size-fits-all answer, but I would say if you've got the time and you can absorb the taxes, it's a great way to diversify your income resources for retirement.
1: You think about the math that is there. If you start doing that in your 30s and do Roth 401k for 25, 30 years, maybe even longer, if you never stop doing it, what an impact it can have with the RMDs, with the inheritance. You talked about Secure Act changing it. The other thing is the inherited IRA rule, right? Because if you're thinking about your kids, and I'll be honest, for a lot of our clients, that's not really...
2: It's not the priority.
1: I'm not saying they're not thinking about the kids, but it's not the most important thing. Yes, correct.
2: I mean, they're already in retirement.
1: That's right.
2: They've done what they've done. It is what it is.
1: We're a blue-collar mindset state, mm-hmm. whether you had a white-collar job or not. We have a blue-collar mindset, and we work for what we get, and we think our kids should do the same, generally speaking.
2: Yes.
1: But it is still worth considering, because whatever you pass on in an inherited traditional IRA, either way, Roth or traditional, it's going to have to be withdrawn over 10 years.
2: Mm-hmm.
1: And you think about the pinch on your kids from a tax standpoint if those dollars are traditional dollars
2: mm-hmm.
1: instead of Roth dollars. The Roth will still have to come out in 10 years, but it's tax-free to your kids. So having more Roth money is something that everyone should strive for, but it has to be done smartly. All right, you heard the final bell there in the background, and it's time to wrap this thing up. Teresa, we'll start with you.
2: What really struck me about a lot of the questions this week is that they were all unique, but also none of them were one-size-fits-all answers. And I think that's something that's really important to understand. There are a lot of things out there in the world telling you, do this, do that, and you're going to be just fine.
1: Yeah.
2: But a lot of those aren't specific to you and your circumstances. So having somebody in your life that can walk you through these decisions and do the math for you and give you real strategies, that to me is priceless. And I value that from my advisor here at Gen Wealth. If you don't have somebody to do that for you, we would love to step in and help you with that as well.
1: That's a great point, because we do that in the What's Happening segment often, point mm-hmm. out stuff that people are saying online that everybody should do X
2: mm-hmm.
1: and nobody should do Y. And the result is people start thinking that there is an absolute black and white right way to do everything they do from a financial perspective. And that's just not the case. We try to come at our programming from an educational standpoint, perhaps some action items for you to use. But the reality is our specific recommendations are saved for the one-on-one times in our client meeting room. And we want to build that plan for anybody who's interested. So let me tell you how to do that. You can step into the GenWealth Ready to Retire process in one of a couple of ways. There's a phone number. We talked about it already in the show. 866-653-PLAN. That's call 866-653-7526 to set your first appointment, which is complimentary, by the way. Or just send us an email. You can send it to info@getreadyforthefuture.com. And that's all the time we have for this week's Get Ready for the Future show. Thanks for sending in those questions. If you have one, get it to us. You can text it or leave us a voicemail.

0: at 501-381-5228. Hope you have a great week, and we will see you again next time.
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0: Report shows that when it comes to retirement, many Americans are taking one step forward and taking two steps back. Hello, and thanks for joining us for this week's Fastest 4 Minutes in Finance. I'm Scott Inman. Every year for the past 25 years, the Vanguard Group has produced a report entitled How America Saves. It's a look at the financial behaviors of the millions of participants in the thousands of 401k plans that Vanguard administers. Some of the key 2025 findings suggest that Americans are saving more for retirement. The participation rate in Vanguard 401k plans was 86%, up 5 percentage points since 2017. The average contribution rate is 7.6%, including both the employee contribution and the employer match. The average rate is 12.1%. Well, the study chalks that up to the rise in automatic enrollments. 61% of their plans provided that in 2025, compared to just 10% in 2006. 71% of auto enrollment plans also include automatic annual increases. In 2025, about one quarter of all Vanguard participants were eligible to take a distribution because they had separated from service. 83% of them either kept their funds in the plan, rolled it to an IRA, or rolled it to their new employer plan. The other 17% that cashed out their 401k only made up 3% of the total assets available for distribution. So while there may have been a large number of people cashing out, they were mostly small accounts. But just as Americans are saving more, they are also withdrawing more. The report found a record number of participants made hardship withdrawals in 2025. 6% took money out of their 401k, up from 5% in 2024, and it's been increasing for the past 5 years. The top three causes were to avoid home eviction, medical expenses, or home repairs. You can chalk that up to new laws that provide more qualifying reasons for a hardship withdrawal and because companies have made it easier to do it. And we're asked often in the meeting room, how are we doing compared to everyone else you work with? Respectfully, that's the wrong question to be asking. Your friend, your neighbor, your family members are all on their own unique journey to financial independence. Comparison to what the average 401k participant is doing should not be your measuring stick for how you are doing. The right savings rate, the right asset allocation, all depend on your financial plan. What asset target do you need to hit? At what age? And most importantly, how much retirement income that will provide you in retirement are the questions you need answers to. That helps you move from saving what you can to saving what you should.
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4: The golf course, Travelers Championship at TPC River Highlands. Scotty Scheffler with a two-shot lead to start Saturday after a 10-under 60 in round two. He tees up at 2 Eastern at 16-under for the week. Victor Hovland trailing at 14-under. He shot 9-under 61 yesterday. A couple of risers on the leaderboard this morning into early afternoon. Matt McCarthy 7-under through 15 holes to get to 8-under for the tournament into the top 15, tied with Chris Goddard at 8-under for the week. He's 4-under through 7 today. Justin Thomas 2-under through 3 to get to 8-under as well. Jackson Suber soaring into the top 10, 4-under through 6 to get to 9-under for the week. Coverage of the Travelers continues on ESPN Plus. Day two of the NHL draft rolling on. 9 trades during round one. Have our first veteran on the move today. The Maple Leafs dealing defenseman Brandon Carlo to the Blues for a pair of third round picks. Carlo had 7 points in 55 games for the Leafs last season. Coverage of rounds 2 through 7 today on ESPN Plus. Hurricanes are expected to be without leading goal scorer Seth Jarvis for the start of next season due to shoulder surgery, likely out 4 to 6 months. Led the Canes with 32 goals in 71 games last season.
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0: The faithful at Fenway finishing up, belting out Sweet Caroline. And they have reason to be happy. Bottom of the eighth, 4-1. Red Sox leading the Yankees. And closing in on taking the first three games of this four-game series. Rather shockingly, they're facing Gerrit Cole today, and they knocked him around for 7 hits, 4 runs, and 5 1/3. Doug Glanville, Dave O'Brien with you. So the Red Sox will bring up Contreras, Duran, and Durbin against the right-hand reliever Paul Blackburn. Comes on with a 2.70 ERA, throwing the ball very well. Contreras ripped a 2-run double, one of the key hits back in the third inning. A gap shot against Cole. He'll bat here. First pitch swinging and a chopper towards short. Barehanded by Volpe. Throws over to first and got him. Outstanding play by the shortstop. You could see him, Doug, lining that up for a bare hand like since last Tuesday. He made a really, really nice play.
1: That is a phenomenal play because absolutely he's coming in and then he angled his body that he was like, forget the glove. He was all bare hand. And this was a tough bare hand. This is a high chopper short hop that he bare hand with some velocity on it. I mean, that's one you would use your glove, but he just didn't think he had the time. And wow, he caught it cleanly and threw it with something on it too.
0: Jaron Duran 0-for-3 takes the first pitch in for strike. That was an Omar Vizquel barehand job.
1: I mean, yeah, that was not a slow roller at dying in the grass. It was still chopping. And well, he's got a gold glove in his trophy case, so there's one example.
0: The pitch, Duran swings, ground ball hooked behind first and gloved by Goldschmidt. He'll take it up to the bag for the out, 2 down. A big part of the story today, the Red Sox with their 10th consecutive quality start, tied for second longest in team history. Hit 14 straight in 88, 10 in 78. And the last team with 10 was the Pirates 3 years ago. Red Sox getting really good pitching. And here's Caleb Durbin with 2 down on the first pitch, swinging a ground ball to second. Chisholm will gather that and on to first for the out. Red Sox go in order, but we head to the ninth inning at Fenway. Red Sox 4 and the Yankees 1. 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
3: Old number 53 here, and back in my day, I was fortunate to be around some great teams, along with some great teammates. 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
0: Well, this is how the Boston Red Sox drew it up this morning in Chad Tracy's office, the interim manager. You know, hit a home run or two, get the early lead against Gerrit Cole, have your starter go 6+, and at the end bring on one of the best closers in the history of the game, Aroldis Chapman.
1: And in the right lane at it, they have two lefties coming up, so it's the right type of matchup they were looking for. in the best case scenario. Now it's a matter of Chapman just executing the plan.
0: He comes on the strong left-hander with 382 career saves. Back in May, past Joe Nathan for 10th on the all-time list. He is three strikeouts away from tying Hoyt Wilhelm for the all-time strikeout record by a relief pitcher. And he's ready. The first pitch on the way to Ben Rice is cut on and missed for strike one. And Chapman's been a little bit choppy lately because of a tender hamstring. He doesn't want to talk about it very much. And he had a tough outing in Colorado last week. The 0-1 pitch and a cut and a miss. But first two pitches are 98-99.
1: Yeah, not a big leg kick, just sort of tucking his body, turning it and going. Still with the high velocity, and those pitches are also up in the zone. Rice is chasing a little bit here.
0: Lefty, lefty, 0-2. And a check swing, that's high. Ben Rice, a Massachusetts kid, played his college ball at Dartmouth. And for Kituit in the Cape Cod Summer League. But a Yankee fan from his very early days. And the 1-2 home. Swing and a miss. Struck him out 100 miles an hour. He gets Rice. One gone in the ninth for the Yankees.
1: I mean, he throws so hard, but his ball has some run into lefty. So this one really started at the top of the zone and, you know, maybe a little bit up and in, but not much. Just well located. And Rice could not catch up to it.
0: And here's Rosario. He's 1-for-3, right-hand hitting third baseman. The pitch. And drops in for a strike. Started with a slider. That also popped out of the mitt of Narvaez.
1: A little frog living in the glove, you know.
0: One down, bases empty. Red Sox up 4-1 in the ninth. Here's the pitch from Chapman. Cut on and missed. 0-2. Chapman's all business here.
1: Yeah, he says, give me the ball and let's go.
0: Bellinger on deck. 0-2 on the way. Outside. Red Sox trying to make it 3-for-3. Against their arch rivals. Another one coming on Sunday night. Chapman home of the 1-2. Swing and a ground ball. Sharply hit to short. Chang will gun on to get him. And two down. So the Yankees down to their last man, Cody Bellinger, who's drawn a walk, fly to center, and single today. That was one of only three Yankee hits all afternoon at Fenway. And the crowd is up here in Boston. The pitch in for strike one. Red Sox took game one 6-3. One on Friday night 6-1. They lead this one 4-1 in the ninth. And the 0-1. And that's a strike. Adam Ostrine on a slider. 0-2. Chapman ready. Two-strike pitch to Bellinger. Swung on and flied fouled on the left field line. That was 100 on the nose for the lefty. Base is empty. Two down in the ninth. Chapman again sets. 0-2. Just outside. That was his best heater at 101.
1: And he finishes his usual pose where he comes and stands there staring in like, wait a minute.
0: He's got a first-rate glare. He stretches, kicks, and fires. And it's swung on and fouled away off to the left. Protective swing by Bellinger. And Chapman bringing it. His two best fastballs in this inning at 101 apiece. Sun shining at Fenway. Chapman ready. Here's the pitch. Fouled off again on the swing. Out of play to the left side.
1: Bellinger just choking up and just trying to punch it.
0: He is 3-for-10 lifetime against Aroldis Chapman. Here's the pause, kick, the pitch. A check swing and a pitch down low. Not a fastball that time. It was a breaking ball and it counts 2-2. 4-7-0 for Boston. A run, three hits, no errors for the Yankees. Chapman trying to end it with a strikeout. The pitch to Bellinger. Swung on, popped up, foul ground off third. Here comes Durbin heading over to the Yankee dugout, and it's in the dugout as he goes up against the railing, and he can't get it.
1: Now, a left-hander popping it up. It might have had that spin to come back, but it actually just kept carrying into the dugout. Durbin gave it a good effort, but ran out of room.
0: Two down, top of the ninth. Red Sox ahead by three runs, and their closer on the hill. The 38-year-old left-hander, and he's ready with a 2-2. A swing and fouled out of play, again to the left side. Bellinger doing a great job hanging in there.
1: Oh, great at bat by Bellinger, and Chapman is really hitting his spots too, up and away, away, away, away, and trying to sneak that corner, and Bellinger just half swinging it and punching it away.
0: Chapman to try it again, a 2-2 to Bellinger, and up and in, and right by everyone. That was a searing fastball at 100, and Narvaez, the catcher, never laid a glove on it. And the count now 3-2.
1: It made sense that he wants to come in because Bellinger's just punching everything away. But that was way in, like head high in.
0: Bellinger tried to reach with two down in the ninth. Fans on their feet in Boston. And here's the 3-2. And down low for ball four. Bellinger had a great at-bat.
1: A fantastic at-bat. I mean, this is as tough as it comes. One of the best left-handers of all time out of the bullpen. Throwing 100 still at this point in his career. And he was locating well up and away. And Bellinger knew it was hard to put those balls in play, but he spoiled them from being called strikes.
0: It may be a very good sign for the Yankees. He's been slumping, but he reaches base for the third time today. And now Dominguez, the right-hand hitter, gets in the pitch. Swing and a little pop-up. Foul ground at first. Contreras ranging over. Makes the play. And the Red Sox have won the first three games of the series against the front-running New York Yankees. Much to the delight of Fenway faithful. Final score today, the Red Sox 4 and the Yankees 1.
1: Well, this is the Red Sox, how they would script their games. You know, if the offense is not known for the power, but they got the home runs, is that turning the corner? Well, they jumped on Gerrit Cole's four-seamer quite often today, squared it up. So their offense looked strong, looked explosive, but it was combined with what they've been doing lately. That is getting quality starts, staying in the game, playing good defense. So they're preventing runs, and they're getting enough runs on the offensive side. So if that's the game they can continue to repeat against the division leader, then that's a positive sign for the Red Sox.
0: Well, who knows? Exactly 81 games remaining in a Red Sox season. They beat the Yankees today 4-1. For my partner, Doug Landvogt, our producer, Rob Kelly, our engineer, the great Doug Lane, I'm Dave O'Brien at Fenway Park. Now let's send it back to Christine in the studio for the postgame show.
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5: I'm Christine Lisi. 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The Red Sox at the bottom of the American League East. Third worst record in the AL. Sixth worst record in all of baseball. But they have looked like a different team against the AL East leading Yankees. And today, they got off to a quick start against Gerrit Cole.
0: Here's the 1-0. Swinging a high drive deep to right field. He socked this one. Dominguez back to the bullpen. It is gone. Home run. Well, that's the kind of series it's been for the Red Sox. They've been doing things here against the Yankees they don't typically do, including Yoshida's second home run of the year. And the Red Sox take a 1-0 lead against Gerrit Cole.
5: Bottom second, Boston's Anthony Siegler had an at-bat he won't forget.
0: And a swing at a high fly left field, pretty deep. That one up there, it's going back to the wall. And that's gone, home run. Siegler with his first home run. Just had enough to nudge it into the front row of the monster seats here at Fenway Park. And the Red Sox hit their second home run today against Cole. 2-0 Boston.
5: 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Bottom third, Red Sox added to their lead. and Cole's Misery.
0: Pitch swing and a drive out to left center. A wicked liner. That's going to bounce on the warning track. That's going to score at least one. Yoshida's in. Here comes Rafaela. Here's the throw. Home is cut off. It's a double for Contreras. Red Sox double their lead. It is 4-0 Boston.
5: Yankees got their first hit of the day off Jake Bennett, a Max Schumann solo blast with two out in the fifth. That cut New York's deficit to 4-1, but that's the way it stayed. Boston won its third straight over the Yankees by a combined score of 16-5. Back to the rookie Bennett. One run, three hits, couple of strikeouts. He went into the seventh. He had the performance of the game. 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
5: I'm Christine Lisi. You're listening to the Baseball Tonight postgame show. Around the Major League scoreboard, Astros raced out to a 3-0 lead. Tigers answered on a Carey Carpenter grand slam. Houston tied it in the top of the eighth, courtesy of a James Outman fielding error. They grabbed an 8-6 lead on an Isak Paredes two-run double, and that's where we are now. Houston leading at Detroit 8-6 in the top of the ninth inning. Rangers up one zip on the Blue Jays thanks to a Jake Berger RBI single. That game in the top of the third from Toronto. Start of the Phillies and Mets delayed by rain. The Mets, of course, playing their first game under interim manager Andy Green. They've lost seven in a row and have given up 54 runs during the slide. The Phillies have won four in a row. Reds and Pirates, that start also being delayed by rain. Coming up later tonight, Cubs at the Brewers. NL Central leading Milwaukee's won five in a row overall and has won five straight against the division rival Cubs. Dodgers and Padres continue their NL West showdown. Yoshi Yamamoto on the hill for LA. He's got a 4.97 ERA versus the Pods. That is his highest among any National League team in his career. Braves are at the Giants, and with a win tonight, NL East leading Atlanta will become the third team this season to 50 wins. Our next broadcast, Yankees Red Sox on Sunday Night Baseball tomorrow at 6:30 Eastern. Coming up next, Game Day. For producer Renee Canales and technical director Josiah Howard, I'm Christine Lisi. 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
1: What if someone did play-by-play of your life? 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
7: I'm Dave Maker, World Cup. England was scoreless since scoring four times against Croatia until the 62nd minute tonight in New Jersey. That's when Jude Bellingham scored off a corner kick. Then Harry Kane scored on a header about 5 minutes later. Mid-second half, England 2, Panama 0. In Philly, Croatia leading Ghana 1-0. Mid-second half, the goal there came in the 31st minute. Round of 32 Wednesday in Santa Clara. Team USA plays Bosnia. ESPN's Alejandro Moreno tells Game Night this is not the time for American fans to panic.
8: For all those people that are freaking out about the United States and their result against Turkey, I would say, calm down. Relax. Let me just tell you, the United States finished first in the group. They finished first in their group.
7: Baseball, Rangers beat the Blue Jays 7-4, a comeback win for the Astros in Detroit. The game was tied top of the eighth for Isak Paredes.
9: And that's hit the other way, down the right field line for a base hit. That'll score Vasquez. That'll score Pena. On his way to second, Paredes. The throw in the second, the slide, and the throw gets away. Goes in the left field. Paredes in the second.
7: Two-run double was the difference. Robert Ford, the call on KBME. Astros win 8-6. The Red Sox won their third straight over the Yankees 4-1. Rookie Jake Bennett over Gerrit Cole. Kansas City and the White Sox tied at 1 in the ninth. Elbow surgery for Royals lefty Cole Reagans next week.
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11: 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But Sam Presti not wasting any time trying to retool this roster as they look to get back to the NBA Finals. 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I'm Lance Meadow. He is Kyle Bailey. As we are moving this train all the way up till 7 p.m. Eastern. And even though the legal tampering period has yet to get underway, there has still been some acquisitions, trades, chatter, you name it, across the NBA landscape. And the Thunder not wasting any time, as they already orchestrated a new deal with Isaiah Hartenstein. So they are going to retain his services, which to me was a huge win considering we already saw them have to part ways with Aaron Wiggins and Isaiah Joe, two key elements to their bench because they have to make some wiggle room and space for other signings, including Lou Dort. But when you look at the nature of the Western Conference right now, Kyle, I don't think the Thunder are going to fall off. And I think injuries is the reason why we did not see them in the NBA Finals. I'm not taking anything away from the San Antonio Spurs, but they were missing some key components in J-Dub and Mitchell that would have added a little bit more punch on both ends and could have very well helped them prevail in that seventh game against San Antonio. And then it would have been interesting to see how the Knicks would have fared against a little bit of a deeper team than what the Spurs had to offer and present. And Presti has had a great track record using second-round picks, maneuvering with the cap, that I have a lot of faith that the Thunder will, I don't even want to say they're bouncing back because they're not. They were one game away from the NBA Finals, but still being atop the Western Conference standings.
2: No doubt. And I think the Adai Mara pick was, it certainly was one of my favorites of the draft. Well, I'll put it this way. He was the guy that I coveted, but ending up in Oklahoma City made a lot of sense. I mean, it's easy to assume that everything that Sam Presti does is automatically the right thing, but the truth is that most of the time it is or has been, at least more often than not. I don't know that Adai Mara is the exact Victor Wembanyama answer, but he may very well be. I mean, at 7'3", he leaves a little bit to be desired as a defender, but as a rim protector, you're not going to find much better. He's got the 9'9 standing reach, but more than anything, you know, his passing ability, and especially with this offense, these offensive pieces, you know, I think is going to benefit this team in a big way. I love the Bennett Sturts. I mean, it wasn't their pick, but they traded for Bennett Sturts, 16th overall. I think he fits the DNA of the Thunder beautifully. And that's, you know, without even mentioning what they have coming back, which you just alluded to. Yeah, they were one game away. I think they've got a bigger Chet Holmgren problem than anything else. We've now seen multiple instances of Chet Holmgren coming up small in some big spots in the NBA playoffs. I mean, some of that even goes back to Gonzaga, if we're being honest. So, you know, I think that they are certainly built to be right back where they were next year. But now the ultimate hurdle for them, of course, is San Antonio. The Spurs didn't win the title, but you would have never known that from Victor Wembanyama's reaction to getting past the Spurs in the Western Conference Finals. So I'm with you. I think Oklahoma City's going nowhere. They're right there where they should be. I think Sam Presti made the exact right moves, at least on paper, to fortify what they have and to help get them back to the NBA Finals. So I go into the season, even with the Martian that is Wemby, you know, in San Antonio with a young, well-built team, I still look at Oklahoma City as the team to beat in the West.
11: And I got to give the Spurs credit. You talked about the draft with Mara to OKC, and I'm in agreement. I really like that addition. San Antonio went out, no surprise, and got themselves a pair of big men. Why? Yes. Because they realized there's a drop-off from Wemby to Luke Kornet. Forget offensively speaking, just from a defensive perspective. So they did beef up the front court, but we have yet to see what those two guys can do when Wemby goes on the bench for stretches. I also think Wemby needs to prove himself durability-wise. He can't get away with playing 30 to 35 minutes a game. He's going to have to up that total, Kyle, if San Antonio is to get back to the NBA Finals and prevail. They cannot afford to leave him on the bench. I mean, we saw what happens. Not to say that you're going to get somebody else to play two ways like Wemby, but you need somebody that at least is going to be able to hold things together. And they didn't necessarily have that option. And that gets back to your point about Mara. The reason why I love the addition of Adai Mara out of Michigan is now you've got him, you've got Holmgren, and you got Hartenstein. You've got three big bodies to utilize, right, Kyle, during the course of a game. And it reminds me of, and I'm going to bring it back to my Bulls fandom, when Chicago went up against Shaquille O'Neal in the 90s, Phil Jackson had Luke Longley, Bill Wennington, and James Edwards. Mm-hmm. Now, they weren't better talent-wise than Shaq, but you know what they were? Mathematically speaking, 18 fouls, okay? Yep. Let's do some basic math on this program here. Six times three, okay? Now OKC could do the same thing. Six times three. I've got 18 fouls to throw the way of opposing big men in the Western Conference, and he can at least know that Sam Presti, he's not going to wear down one guy based on how his roster is orchestrated. So it's a very sensible draft pick that just when you think you got two big guys, you know what? You can still make use of a third option.
2: No doubt. And we, there were in the early portion of the mock draft, you know, part of the calendar, there were a lot of mock drafts that had Adai Mara making it to 14, 15, 16. And it never made any sense to me because there were multiple teams in that 8 to 12 range that absolutely needed his services. And it was the least surprising thing ever that Oklahoma City snapped him up. So I'm with you. The Isaiah Hartenstein re-sign was a real surprise to me. It's not that I didn't think they could do it. It was that after the Mara pick, I wasn't sure if they would, but this is, again, it's smart business, it's smart basketball, and so again, it's why you and I both expect them to be right back at or near the top of the Western Conference. My question for you is, at the West, you've got Oklahoma City who finished first in the West, you've got San Antonio who finished behind them, but of course advanced to the finals. Denver finished third in the Western Conference. What are they doing? They're reportedly in on Jaylen Brown. Now, I don't know how serious that is, but they've got those reports. Will the Joker sign his contract extension? You know, do they have enough to find the momentum they had a couple of years ago? The Lakers finished fourth in that division. What will they be? They've got Luka. They've re-signed Austin Reeves, but they need a center. We talked about the LeBron James, you know, lingering issue out there. The Rockets finished fifth. What are they? Minnesota was the sixth place team in this conference. Now they have LaMelo Ball, but they've lost Julius Randle and Naz Reid, who was kind of the heartbeat of that organization the last couple of years. So, you know, really behind Oklahoma City and San Antonio, I expect there to be a lot of shuffling in the Western Conference.
11: And based on what you just laid out, Kyle, it goes back to OKC and San Antonio. The common theme is these are two organizations that have built through the draft. So we don't have to revisit this conversation every single offseason and talk about, well, what big splash are these teams making? No, because they're developing. I mean, look at what Dylan Harper did for the Spurs this season. Already one of the best finishers in the NBA. And I'm not one that subscribes to hyperbole, people, okay? But if you watched him close enough during the postseason and in the finals, you show me a better option in terms of consistently finishing at the rim. And this is what he's doing as a rookie in the NBA? Wow. Watch out what we're going to see out of him in year two and year three. We went through the Thunder, all of their draft picks, and now they're getting rid of second rounders, but they're bringing in other second rounders. Houston, okay, you mentioned them in passing. They did not have a point guard this year. Until they get a point guard and a ball handler, it's hard for me to buy what they're selling. The Lakers, if they bring LeBron back, I don't think that takes their team into another stratosphere. Denver did not have as much depth as it did during its championship run. They got to work on that. They also had injuries to Aaron Gordon and company that came back to bite them. And Minnesota, we talked about earlier, I'm a little bit concerned about Ant and Ball and how many shots are up for grabs, and they're just being one basketball. And I don't really buy any of the teams that were beyond the sixth seed that I think is going to make an immediate jump. Golden State is an older team, and that's the product of what they deserve to get credit for. Steph, Draymond, Klay Thompson, we're all homegrown. See, I don't want to get off topic here, Kyle, but I'm going to circle back to, I said earlier in the program, I give credit to organizations that win championships by building through the draft. I get annoyed when people don't want to give the Warriors credit because they went out and got KD. Excuse me. The bulk of their roster, they drafted and developed, okay? Three of those four players were homegrown.
2: Yeah.
11: We're talking about a Knicks team that just had Mitchell Robinson. We're talking about even the Denver Nuggets, who, you know, went out and got some key free agent additions. You'd be hard-pressed to find the team like the Warriors in recent history. So, yeah, I'm going to tip my cap to Golden State as opposed to letting KD joining forces with them all of a sudden mess with what really was the heart and soul of their squad.
2: I couldn't agree more. I also love that landing spot for Jaxel Lindenborg. I know in his post-draft press conference, I think he was pretty open, and that's kind of his personality, but he was pretty open about the fact that there have been discussions about him being given an opportunity to start on this team as an older player coming off a national championship win at Michigan. So I like the move for them. I'm with you. They deserve full credit for that. You and I both remember what the Golden State Warriors were prior to that era. So they get full credit from me and should from everybody else. One quick thing before we hit a break here, I do want to ask you about the Dallas Mavericks, because, you know, I wonder what step forward they take, what their place will be in the Western Conference. Obviously, the shocking hiring of Dusty May, you know, earlier this week as he left Michigan, and then promptly, I'm going to say probably convinces Masai Ujiri to an extent, although I suspect Ujiri liked the player already, but taking Morris Johnson Jr. with the ninth overall pick, a player that I loved. And it's hard not to, coming off a national championship team of that caliber. But, you know, Morris Johnson Jr., a guy who's 6'9", 6'10", with a 7'4 reach, great defensive player, great physicality, efficient around the rim, and has a lot of room to grow as a shooter. I'm not saying he's going to come in and catapult them forward, but you've got Cooper, you've got Kyrie. You know, I think Derek Lively's a really nice piece. So, you know, where does Dallas fit into this, you know, next season? That's another team I'm really intrigued to see what they do.
11: Well, Dallas is going the route of building through the draft, which is certainly a positive based on what we discussed. It's just, can these young guys make a jump together to pull off what OKC did, as they mm-hmm. were, remember, a very young title winner? You had to go back to the 77 Blazers to resemble that nucleus. So I think it says an awful lot. I don't think they're there, but they certainly are scratching the surface of entering the playoff conversation. So that's a look and a breakdown of what we expect, at least in the upcoming season, from the Western Conference standpoint. And there's always talk about whether or not the NBA does enough to protect its stars. Well, the WNBA is having the same debate. Are we overreacting to one player in particular? This is Game Day on ESPN Radio and the ESPN app.
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1: Belled out where every single time she touches the basketball, it's being put under a microscope that we have not seen even for some NBA players. And this is where it becomes, I would argue, Kyle, overkill, where you're taking away from the enjoyment of what at the end of the day is supposed to be sports entertainment. Now, I was in Albany 2 years ago. I had the pleasure of calling the Elite Eight game for Caitlin Clark in Iowa against LSU. That place was buzzing. It was remarkable. She has taken women's basketball, not just on the WNBA level, to college level, to new heights, and she deserves credit. And it's a big reason why they got a new CBA that is very attractive and financially rewarding. But you can also say that she's pushing players to maybe want to take down the standard, right? Isn't that natural in the NBA? Guys who played in Jordan's era, they didn't want to be friends with him, right? They wanted to take him down.
2: And
1: so
2: Lance,
1: I get that too.
2: I'm sorry to step on you. It's the best part of sports to me. I mean, we begged for years for the NBA for it to rid itself of the AAU culture. You know, the handshakes, the hugs after big games. No, we want that level of fire and competition. I love the fact that there are players across the league who want to go at her, who want to challenge her, who want to prove that they are the better player or that they are worthy of the All-Star game or all WNBA or whatever. There is simply a line, okay? It's great for competition. It's great for entertainment. You want that level of competition, and a little bit of sports hate and resentment helps and can go a long way, but they've allowed players to cross the line, in my opinion, one too many times, and the league has failed to step in, and you can't have players getting hit in the throat, bumped after whistles, undercut on shots, and then only address it after the fact once social media is erupting.
1: And that's why I would say I think it goes beyond the officiating. I think the burden is on the league overall. Well, that is going to do it for us. Coming up next, primetime with Tanitra Batiste and Andre Snellings. For Kyle Bailey, I'm Lance Meadow here on Game Day.
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5: Chad Ryder on the World Cup scoreboard. The group stage is finishing up, and it just went final in Philadelphia as Croatia defeats Ghana 2-1. England with a 2-0 victory over Panama. Harry Kane with a goal in the 67th minute. England wins their group and moves on to the knockout stage. On the Major League Baseball scoreboard, the Reds and Pirates are tied at 6 in the 7th. Chase Burns, the Cincinnati starter, struck out 10 over 6 innings. Diamondbacks and Rays knotted at 1 in the 4th at the Trop. Junior Caballero with his 21st home run for Tampa Bay. The Phillies in front of the Mets 2-0 in the 6th in Queens on a Bryce Harper 2-run shot. His 19th. Phillies going for a 5th straight win. Final scores, the Red Sox getting off to a very fast start against the rival Yankees at Fenway.
6: Here's the 1-0. Swinging a high drive deep to right field. He socked this one. Dominguez back to the bullpen. It is gone. Home run. Well, that's the kind of series it's been for the Red Sox. They've been doing things here against the Yankees they don't typically do, including Yoshida's second home run of the year. And the Red Sox take a 1-0 lead against Gerrit Cole.
5: Dave O'Brien with the call here on ESPN Radio. Masataka Yoshida, that was a leadoff home run. And Anthony Siegler with a solo shot off losing pitcher Gerrit Cole's first major league home run. Rookie Jake Bennett, 6 1/3 solid for the win. Red Sox going for the 4-game sweep tomorrow night, Sunday Night Baseball on ESPN Radio. Astros rally for an 8-6 win over the Tigers. And the Rangers down the Blue Jays 7-4. Toronto's dropped 5 straight.
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1: Minimal because, I don't know, I kind of see LeBron as the guy who would want that farewell tour that we just alluded to. But I do think as well, there could be a scenario where if it doesn't play out in his favor, where he stays with the Lakers, but it also doesn't work out in his best interest to return to the Cavs or even a team like the Warriors, who are still being bantered around as a team that may be pushing hard to get him. If they can't make it work, then you never know. Maybe retirement is indeed still a possibility for him. I think it maybe also could be dictated by how that impacts where Bronny can or can't go.
2: Yeah, I mean, you know, on the retirement front, that man missed the first 20 games of last season with sciatica. That's like the oldest old man disease. So, you know, I mean, who's to say the retirement is out of the picture? But I am one that would be surprised if he walks away while still playing this good.
1: Yeah, well, the good thing for them is that it's a salvageable situation, but maybe not for another team. It's primetime on ESPN Radio and the ESPN app. Andre Snellings along with Tanitra Batiste.
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